Two Door Cinema Club on Stereo Underground. Let's have our next track from this week's featured artist, The. Hello, Peter Serenetsky. Thank you for your email to latto@stereounderground.co.uk. Peter says, hello, Richard. Look forward to your show every week. I know I'm always in for an audio treat. That's very kind, Peter. And it rhymes. Great to hear that The is on next week's featured artist slot. I'd like to suggest their moody and brilliant song, Kingdom of Rain, performed, of course, with Sinead O'Connor. Also, I recently stumbled across one of the first ever 45s I purchased. It was a 1979 gem called Girl of My Dreams by the band Bram Tchaikovsky. It's sort of new wavy Britpop that I hope you can play. He's come up with some other ideas as well, including for a Halloween edition. Peter, my filing system is appalling. Email me back closer to Halloween because we will do a great Halloween edition, but you'll have to remind me when we get closer because I will forget. Sorry, I'm just going to be honest with you. Anyway, Peter Serenetsky, thank you. Good ideas. I'm going to play both of them on the way. Bram Tchaikovsky after this from

0: You see, this is why we need Stereo Underground. Where else would play tracks like that? Girl of My Dreams from Bram Tchaikovsky, and before that, the Kingdom of Rain. And further proof now with another buy one, get one free. This one is for Ian 13. Thank you, Ian, for your email to latto@stereounderground.co.uk. Richard, it's been very quiet recently for me. I think you mean you've been very quiet recently, but busy, but continue to look forward to the show every week. Anyway, I heard a song I'd not heard before the other day somewhere else. It was Shane McGowan's version of The Loneliness of a Long-Distance Drinker. What a classic old song that is. A two for one as well, please, with Nick Cave and, whisper it, Kylie Minogue, Where the Wild Roses Grow. So good. Thank you, Ian. On the way, I'm going to play you that Nick Cave and Kylie combo. One of the very few times Kylie ever makes an appearance on SU. I think I've done it once before. After this, from Shane McGowan and the Popes, this is Loneliness of a Long-Distance Drinker on Stereo Underground.
1: Rachel went out mercy, the pipes went out to peace, the Brits went out their emperor, the church went out its priest. The fallen without the sadness, the well without the way.

0: I'll get the loneliness of a long distance.
1: Stereo Underground.

Nick Cave and the Bad Seeds featuring Kylie Minogue, which I rarely say on SU, and before that Shane McGowan and the Popes. So many tracks to squeeze in. Let's have another email request. This one is from Adrian Canal in Southport. Hello Richard, greetings from the Northwest Coast. I might be late, but I have a Waterboys request. You were late, sorry Adrian, but I've saved it for here. I've had a few others. Waterboys was incredibly popular. Top was the first single from the album and would be a good one to play. Thanks, Adrian Canal in Southport. Thank you, Adrian. I agree.

Kidnapper from Blondie here on Stereo Underground. Hello, Adrian. Adrian King. He's Emad Latto at stereounderground.co.uk wanting that one. How are you, Richard? Always delighted when Blondie features on the show, but could I request Kidnapper off the largely overlooked Plastic Letters album? Well, the album's not overlooked, is it? It's a legendary album, but Kidnapper is. Many thanks for all the bonus episodes. I must confess, I'm still trying to catch up with them all. You're a prolific chap. Don't know about that. Thank you, Adrian. Yeah, if you want to become a subscriber, do it now. Loads of bonus editions. New one dropping very, very soon. In fact, we're going to have a couple in a row. It's a very exciting time to be a subscriber. It's only a fiver a month or more. I think it's £6 if you include the VAT in the UK, but it might be cheaper depending on which country you're on. You can donate whatever you want, but you really do secure the future of the programme. And myself and Mrs. Latto are very grateful. Let's move on to my super guest this week, which is a lovely guy called Simon Williams, who we've had on Stereo Underground before. He's from the Samurai 7, and we've played a few of their tracks over the years. They always go down incredibly well. They've got a brand new EP out at the moment. They're busy, about to go on a big tour as well. They've got some good dates coming up. This one, the first one I want to play you, is this. This is Duck and Cover.

0: EP coming out on September the 11th, which we're very excited about, and that'll be four of the new tracks that we've written since we got back together last year. We just thought we were going to have one rehearsal. We hadn't seen each other as a four for a long time. Then we started socialising again together. We've always been friends. We started socialising together, and it was just such a lot of fun that we thought, oh, why the hell not? And we just thought it'd be one rehearsal. And, you know, we'd be a bit crap and then we'd stop. But musically, it clicked right away. We were having a lot of fun, and our drummer posted some images from the rehearsal, and the response on social media was like, you know, humblingly and flatteringly positive. It was like, oh, reunion, reunion. And we started, we were offered some shows right away. Where the first one was at the Cavern in Liverpool, and we're such Beatles fans that how can you turn that down? So then it all sort of grew from there. So it's going, it'd be putting it too strongly to say we had a reunion by accident, but there was never like a grand plan. But once we got back together, I started having ideas for new songs pretty quickly. And so the songs on the Make It Real EP are the first four songs that we've recorded that I wrote last year and early part of this year. So, you know, really exciting. And because that's the thing, I think there's a, I'm not knocking anyone who's had, I mean, Oasis, you know, I think even Oasis would admit that their best material's probably been done. Whereas as the songwriter of the band, I've had a long time to look back on what we did before and go, oh, I wouldn't have done it that way. That's a bit complicated. Or
1: that's interesting, because you want to remain true to yourself, don't you? But you also want to move it on to a degree. So to have that distance from something and then be able to come in with a completely fresh head, fresh pair of ears, that's quite a fruitful thing, isn't it?
0: There's no point doing anything other than trying to please yourself, because and that sounds weird, but if I don't believe in it myself, why should I expect anyone else to? So that's the first thing, but we're not the same people that we were 2 decades ago. I've got a wife and I've got kids, and we, you know, as we all do, and the world has changed. Since we did our first singles, you know, 9/11 happened, COVID's happened, you know, you've had various political things that some people may be happy about, me less so. We're in a different climate now. So it's got to reflect A, who you are at the time right now, but also the different situations that we find ourselves in, like socially. I used to write songs about, you know, unhappy relationships and frustration and the rubbish job I had, you know, when I was like, you know, a late teenager, and those aren't relevant topics anymore. And I'm married, and, you know, I'm sort of, you know, do what I want. So because of that, I've got to find other things to write songs about. No one wants to hear a song. Well, I don't want to hear a song about how wonderful the world is and how happy I am. I think that's quite sickening. So it's sort of, for me, writing something about something that I'm frustrated about is the easier way of doing the lyrical part of the songwriting, which I find the hardest. So you zoom out a bit and you sort of see things going on in the world and you go, And I'm not trying to change anyone's mind about anything. It's just like, but it's more of a sense of saying, well, what's this? Have you seen this? What's this all about? Kind of thing.

The Samurai 7 and Punching Down on Stereo Underground. And in between that and Duck and Cover is my chat with the lovely Simon Williams from the group. I'll play you more of my chat with Simon as a bonus. If you're listening on Mixcloud, you'll get my full chat with him and indeed another track off their Sterling new EP. That is all on the way.

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1: Question 5.
0: I'm gazing at faces staring blankly at me was The Chameleons' Up the Down Escalator.
1: Question 6.
0: And the track which I played, which was Psycho Killer, clearly a Talking Heads track, but it was covered by... who did it? It was... The Rex. Someone requested that a few years ago, and I've had that in the library, and it's been a while since I played it, so I thought I'd sneak that out. I wouldn't have got that, I'll be completely honest with you. But there you go. Those are the answers in our virtual music pub quiz questions this week. If you want to send in some questions, you are very welcome to send them in to latto@stereounderground.co.uk. There can be lyric ones like that or anything on a loose SU theme. Always good to have more in the pot. latto@stereounderground.co.uk. Right, let's move on to our next request. This one was a good one. I think it's for the TV show, but I'm going to play one of these anyway now. It's from Warren. Thank you, Warren. He's emailed asking for Party Fizz to the Associates. We've already had them this week. China Crisis Christian, and this from the Buzzcocks. I'm going to play this. This is Autonomy.

Ian Drury, Sweet Gene Vinson here on Stereo Underground. Tim Parsons has emailed Latto at stereounderground.co.uk saying, "Dear Latmeister, I was pleased to hear the magnificent Ian Drury as featured artist, but annoyed with myself I hadn't sent you any suggestions. So before I go further, I would like to suggest Sweet Gene Vinson, This Is What We Find, and Blockheads. I admit to preferring his earlier stuff. Anyway, thinking about something else, you played a female voice that you remarked on and my brain shot off down a rabbit hole and came back with Laurie and the Chameleons. I think it was in 1979. I was in the sixth form and me and a small group of friends had pretty much complete control of the record player in the common room. One of them, I think it was Gavin Hillard, came in with a single and insisted we play it. Laurel and the Comedians, or Laurie and the Comedians I should say, only existed for a while. There were two singles, both of which I loved. Gavin brought in Touched. Sometime later they appeared with The Lonely Spy. They were both brilliant, despite a lamentable lack of success. I have no idea if they're findable anymore, but if either or both can be, I think they'd be right in your wheelhouse. Any chance Gavin is still around and happens to listen, please say hello again, mate. Your taste in music was amazing and still memorable nearly half a decade later. Best, Tim." Tim, I've come up trumps.

Well, there we go. Laurie and the Chameleons and Touch here on Stereo Underground. Hello, Mark Wood. You have the honour of having our final request of the week. It's an epic one. But before I go, I'm going to reveal next week's featured artist is... pathetic drum roll. Fontaines DC. Thank you to everyone that's been badgering me for them. They will be featured artist. What should I play from Fontaines DC's back catalogue? Let me know. latto@stereounderground.co.uk. Same email address for any request or any gig story or suggested gig questions as well. Not gig questions, what I mean. Virtual music pub quiz questions. It's a long list of things I have to talk about every week. No wonder my brain gets jambled and jumbled. Hi, Mark. Thank you, Mark Wood. He says, great show. I've been listening since the old place. The weekly Mixcloud drop is the highlight of my commute. I've been meaning to send in this gig story for ages. My tale starts in Bradford. In December 93, my mate Tony offered to drive his brother Gordon and me to the NEC in Birmingham to see the Sisters of Mercy. Oh no, the trip didn't start well. The choke, remember those, was broken on Tony's car. We had to spend a while manually adjusting it under the bonnet before we set off. I was further dismayed when he mentioned right at the start of our 120-mile motorway journey that the bonnet catch was a bit iffy and to keep an eye out in case it flew up. If I'd known beforehand, I would have insisted we gaffer taped it shut. Being the 22nd of December, we picked Gordon up straight from work. Back in the day, some companies gave employees a Christmas box, and Gordon's included various festive bits, including, crucially, bottles of spirits. Feeling festive, we set about a bottle of whiskey. Halfway there came the inevitable groans, followed by, I'm going to be sick. Trying to concentrate and not vomit all over his brother's car, Gordon grabbed a leather jacket to be sick into. Unfortunately, we're all diehard goths and had very similar jackets. A leather biker jacket had a hand-painted depiction of this corrosion over the cover of the back. I bought it in Edinburgh during a student placement. You can see where this is going. Gordon was, of course, sick into my jacket. We pulled into the services where I did my best to clean it, but there was no way my pride and joy was wearable for the gig. We made it to the show, which was excellent and cheered me up, although I seem to recall getting lost on the way back pre-sat-nav. Oh dear. Gordon was very apologetic and did make amends, but I was wary of dry cleaning the jacket in case it damaged the artwork. I cleaned it as best I could and aired it for a long time. Sadly, on warm days, there was always a faint lingering smell. I've heard the same about people that have been sick when it's gone into the air conditioning. It's not good. Hopefully that tale is amusing enough to merit some beer mats and maybe even a song or two. If possible, what about some Sisters? And what would be ideal would be the epic Summerland to end an edition of SU. Well, go on, Mark. I'm going to play you Summerland. And if you're listening on Mixcloud, I'll play the Sisters off the back of this. And then you're going to get the rest of my interview with the lovely Simon from the Samurai 7. Whatever you're doing, have a great week.

What used to be, all the earth above me, lay down in the green grass, remember when you loved me, come closer, don't be shy. Stand beneath the rainy sky. The moon is over the rise. Think of me.

And it's floating in the... God took the stars and he tossed them. Can't tell the birds from the blossom.

I was born and raised down in Alabama on a farm way back up in the woods. I was so ragged that folks used to call me Patches. Papa used to tease me about it, 'cause deep down inside he was hurt 'cause he'd done all he could.

What I wanted to speak to today is another aspect, or the opposite of pornographic, because it's really hard. I know it is for me, and I'm sure it is for you. Andrea Dworkin yesterday spoke about the necessity of our knowing our enemy. Well, in order to know our enemy, we have to expose ourselves to some really energy-sapping things. And to do that, we need all the strength we can get. We need each one of us to deal from a place where we are most powerful. And what I wanted to talk about today was the erotic as a source of that power, and how urgent it is that we recognize that within ourselves, and that we not confuse the pornographic with the erotic. The name of this is the uses of the erotic is power. Now, there are many kinds of power, both the ones we use and the ones we do not yet use, acknowledged and otherwise. The erotic is a resource within each one of us that lies in a very deeply female and spiritual plane. It is firmly rooted in the power of all our unexpressed and unrecognized feelings. In order to perpetrate itself, every oppression in our history must corrupt or distort those various sources of power within the culture of the oppressed, as for instance within our culture as women, that can provide energy for change. Now, for women, this has meant the suppression of the erotic as a considered source of our power and information within our lives. We have been taught to suspect this resource. It has been vilified, abused, and devalued within Western society. On one hand, the superficially erotic has been encouraged as a sign of our inferiority. On the other hand, women have been made to suffer and to feel contemptible and suspect by virtue of its existence. So, actually, it's a very short step from there to the very false belief that it is only by the suppression of the erotic within our lives and our consciousness that women can be truly strong. But that kind of strength is illusory. It is not real, because it is fashioned within the context of a male model of power. As women, we have often come to distrust that power which rises from our deepest and non-rational knowledge, because, of course, we have been warned against it all our lives by a male world which values this depth of feeling enough to keep women around in order to exercise it in their service, but which fears this same depth too much to examine the possibilities of it within themselves. So, in this case, women are maintained at a distant and inferior position, psychically milked, much the same way that ants maintain colonies of aphids to provide a life-giving substance for the masters. But the erotic offers a well of replenishing and provocative force to any woman who does not fear its revelation, nor succumb to the belief that sensation is enough. The erotic has been misnamed and used against us. It has been made into the confused, the trivial, the psychotic, the pornographic, the plasticized sensation. And for this reason, we have often turned away from the exploration and consideration of the erotic as a source of power and information. We have confused it with the opposite, the pornographic. But pornography is a direct denial of the power of the erotic, for it represents the suppression of all true feeling. Pornography emphasizes sensation without feeling. And the erotic is a measure between the beginnings of our sense of self and the chaos and power of our deepest feelings. It is an internal sense of satisfaction to which, once we have experienced it, we know we can aspire. Once having experienced the fullness of this depth of feeling and recognized its power, in honor and self-respect, we can require no less of ourselves.
Now, it is never easy to demand the most from ourselves, from our lives, from our work. To go beyond the encouraged mediocrity of the society that we live in is always fraught with danger and with fear. And the function of the erotic is to encourage excellence. The function of the erotic is to encourage excellence and to give us the strength to pursue it. But giving in to the fear of feeling and working to capacity is a luxury that only the unintentional can afford. And by the unintentional, I mean those who do not wish to guide their own destinies. And I do not think that I hope that does not speak to anyone here now. This internal requirement toward excellence, which we learn from the erotic, must not be misconstrued as demanding the impossible, either from ourselves or from others, because such a demand incapacitates everyone in the process. For the erotic is not a question of what we do alone. It is a question of how acutely, how fully we can feel in the doing. For once we know the extent to which we are capable of feeling that sense of satisfaction, that sense of fullness, that sense of completion, we can then observe which of our various life endeavors bring us closest to that fullness. The aim of each thing which we do is to make our lives and the lives of our children more possible and more rich. Within the celebration of the erotic in all our endeavors, my work, for me, becomes a conscious decision, a longed-for bed which I enter gratefully and from which I rise up empowered. Of course, any woman so empowered is dangerous, and we are taught to separate that erotic demand from most vital areas of our lives other than sex. And the lack of concern for the erotic root and satisfaction of our work is felt in our disaffection from so much of what we do. For instance, how many of us and how often do we really love our work? The principal horror of any system which defines the good in terms of profit rather than in terms of human need, or which defines human need to the exclusion of the psychic and emotional components of that need, the principal horror of any such system is that it robs our work of its erotic value, its erotic power, its erotic life appeal and fulfillment. Such a system reduces work to a travesty of necessities, a duty by which we earn bread or oblivion for ourselves and those we love. And this is tantamount to blinding a painter and then telling her to improve her work, to enjoy the act of painting. It is not only next to impossible, it is also profoundly cruel. As women, we need to examine the ways in which our world can be truly different. I am speaking here of the necessity for reassessing the very quality of all the aspects of our lives and of our work. The very word erotic comes from the Greek word eros, the personification of love in all its aspects, born of chaos and personifying creative power and harmony. When I speak of the erotic, I speak of it as an assertion of the life force of all women, of that creative energy empowered, the knowledge and use of which we are now reclaiming in our language, our history, our dancing, our loving, our work, our lives. There have been frequent attempts to equate pornography and eroticism, the two diametrically opposed uses of the sexual. And because of these attempts, it has become fashionable to separate the spiritual, the psychic, and emotional away from the political, to see them as contradictory or antithetical. For instance, what do you mean, a poetic revolutionary, a meditating gun runner? Well, they exist. They exist in this room.
In the same way, we have attempted to separate the spiritual and the erotic, reducing the spiritual thereby to a world of flattened affect, of vague mystery, a world of the ascetic who aspires to feeling nothing. But nothing is farther from the truth. The severe abstinence of the ascetic becomes the ruling obsession, and it is one not of self-discipline, but of self-abnegation. So the dichotomy between the spiritual and the political is false, resulting from an incomplete attention to our erotic knowledge. The bridge which connects the spiritual and the political is formed by the erotic, the sensual, those physical, emotional, psychic expressions of what is deepest and strongest and richest within each one of us being shared, the passions of love in its deepest meanings. The considerate phrase, "It feels right to me," acknowledges the strength of the erotic into a true knowledge, for what that phrase means and feels is the first and most powerful guiding light toward any understanding. And I ask that you remember always, understanding is a handmaiden which can only wait upon or clarify that knowledge deeply born. And the erotic is the nurturer or nursemaid of our deepest knowledge.

erotic functions for me in several ways. The first is in the power which comes from sharing deeply any pursuit with another person. The sharing of joy, whether physical, emotional, psychic, or intellectual, forms a bridge between the sharers, which can be the basis for understanding much of what is not shared between us, and it lessens the threat of difference, that difference which is always seems so insurmountable, as for instance we have just seen. Another important way in which the erotic connection functions for me is the open and fearless underlining of my capacity for joy. In the way that my body stretches to music, opens into response, hearkening to its deepest rhythms, so every level upon which I sense also opens to the erotically satisfying experience, whether it is dancing, building a bookcase, writing a poem, making love, examining an idea. That self-connection shared is a measure of the joy which I know myself capable of feeling, a reminder of my capacity for that feeling. And that deep and irreplaceable knowledge of my capacity for joy comes to demand from all my life that it be lived within the knowledge that such satisfaction is possible and does not have to be called marriage, nor God, nor man, nor an afterlife. This is one reason why the erotic is so feared in the society that we live in, and so often relegated to the bedroom alone, where it is recognized, or when it is recognized at all. For once we begin to feel deeply all the aspects of our lives, we begin to demand from ourselves and from all our lives' pursuits that they feel in accordance with that joy which we know ourselves to be capable of. In other words, our erotic knowledge empowers us, becomes a lens through which we scrutinize all aspects of our existence, forcing ourselves to evaluate those aspects honestly in terms of their relative meanings within our lives, in terms of their erotic value. And this is a grave responsibility. It's projected from within each one of us, not to settle for what is convenient or shoddy, for the conventionally expected, nor what is merely safe. Some of you here perhaps are too young to remember, some of you are not, but during World War II, we would buy sealed plastic packets of white, uncolored margarine with a tiny little intense pellet of yellow coloring perched like a topaz just inside the clear skin of the bag. We would leave the margarine out for a while to soften, and then we would pinch the little pellet, breaking it inside the bag, releasing that rich yellowness into the soft, pale mass of the margarine. Then, taking it very carefully in our hands, we would knead it very gently back and forth, over and over, until the color had spread throughout the whole pound of margarine, leaving it thoroughly colored. I find the erotic such a kernel within myself. When released from its intense and constrained pellet, it flows through and colors my life with a kind of energy that heightens and sensitizes and strengthens all my experience. We have been raised to fear the yes in ourselves, our deepest cravings. For the demands of our released expectations lead us inevitably into actions which will help bring our lives into accordance with our needs, with our knowledge, with our desires. And the fear of our deepest cravings will always keep them suspect and will also keep us docile and loyal and obedient and lead us to settle for or to accept so many facets of our oppression as women. When we live outside ourselves
and by that I mean on the external directives only, on what is expected of us, rather than from our internal knowledge and needs. When we live away from those erotic guides from within ourselves, then our lives are limited by external and alien forms, and we conform to the needs of a structure that is not based on human need, let alone any individual's. But when we begin to live from within outward, when we begin to live first from that deepest place and then out through the extensions of ourselves into the lives that we inhabit, in touch with the power of the erotic within ourselves and allowing that power to inform and to illuminate our actions upon the world around us, then we begin to be responsible to ourselves in the deepest sense. For as we begin to recognize our deepest feelings, we begin to give up of necessity being satisfied with suffering, or being satisfied with self-abnegation or with self-negation, and with the numbness which so often seems like their only alternative in this society. We empower ourselves to action. Our acts of against oppression then become integral within ourself, becomes part of ourselves, motivated and empowered from within. In touch with the erotic, I become less willing to accept powerlessness or those other supplied states of being which are not native to me, such as resignation, despair, self-effacement, depression, self-denial. And yes, there is a hierarchy. There is a difference between painting the back fence and writing a poem, but only one of quantity. And there is, for me, no difference between writing a good poem and moving into sunlight against the body of a woman I love. And this brings me to the last consideration of the erotic for the time being. To share the power of each other's feelings is different from using another's feeling as we would use a Kleenex. And when we look the other way from our experience, erotic or otherwise, we use rather than share the feelings of those others who participate in that experience with us. And use without consent of the used is abuse. In order to be utilized, our erotic feelings must be recognized. The need for sharing deep feeling is a human need. But within the European American tradition, that need is satisfied by certain prescribed erotic comings together. And these occasions are almost always characterized by a simultaneous looking away, a pretense of calling them something else, whether religion, a fit, mob violence, or even playing doctor. And this misnaming of the need and the deed gives rise to that distortion which results in pornography and obscenity, the abuse of feeling. When we look away from the importance of the erotic in the development and the sustenance of our power, or when we look away from ourselves as we satisfy our erotic needs in concert with each other, and I submit to you that this conference has been erotic for me and for many of us, I hope, because it has come very close to very deep feelings and will result, as we have seen, in genuine action. When we look away from ourselves, as we satisfy our erotic needs in concert with each other, we use each other as objects of satisfaction rather than sharing our joy in the satisfying, rather than making connection with our similarities and our differences. To refuse to be conscious of what we are feeling at any time, however comfortable that might seem, is to deny a large part of the experience and to allow ourselves to be reduced to the pornographic, to the abused, and to the absurd. Now, the erotic cannot be felt secondhand,
As a black lesbian feminist, I have a particular feeling, knowledge, and understanding for those sisters with whom I have danced hard, worked hard, played hard, or even fought. This deep participation has often been the forerunner for joint concerted action not possible before. And that is what we are about here, isn't it? For this erotic charge is not easily shared by women who continue to operate under an exclusively European-American male tradition. I know it was not available to me when I was trying to adapt my consciousness to that mode of living and sensation. Only now I find more and more women-identified women brave enough to risk sharing the erotic's electrical charge without having to look away, without distorting the enormously powerful and creative nature of that exchange. Recognizing the power of the erotic within our lives can give us the energy to pursue genuine change within our world, rather than merely settling for a shift of characters within the same weary drama. For not only do we touch our most profoundly creative source, but we do that which is female, that which is self-affirming in the face of a racist, patriarchal, and anti-erotic society. I would like us to keep in touch with those deepest feelings that we have, and perhaps it will help us bridge some of the very real differences and some of the very real ways in which we see our course separately. Thank you.

come out that morning. I just don't know what it's all about. Oh, it started on 12 and Claremont that morning. I don't know what it's all about. The fire wagon kept coming. The sniper just wouldn't let him put it out. Firebomb busting all around me.

and soldiers standing everywhere. I could hear the people screaming, sorry, fill the air. I don't know what the trouble is. I can't stay around to find it out. I don't know what the trouble is this morning. I just can't stay around to find it out. I'm taking my wife and my family.

ain't a thing that I can do. I just hope people, it'll never happen to you. Yes, yes, I can hear the farmer. He said, let's get out of here.

Was it a huntsman or a player that made you pay the cost, that now assumes relaxed positions and prostitutes your loss? Were you tortured by your own thirst in those pleasures that you seek, that made you Tom the Curious, that makes you James the Weak?

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And you hear that whistle blow 100 miles. I've played on a track. Mama, come and whip me back on them trestles down by old Jim McKay's. When I pay the debt I owe to the commissary store, I will pawn my watch and chain and go home.

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She was ashamed, don't know who's to blame, 'cause the old lady didn't even get

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Now Mr. Murphy don't know what it's all about, cause she went and threw the old man out. Clout, ooh, put Benzedrine in Mrs. Murphy's Ovaltine. Now she wants to swing the Highland Fling. Says that Benzedrine's the thing that makes her spring. Ah, spring it now, Gibson. This is the second chorus, you know. Name this chorus is called Who Put the Nemutals in Mr. Murphy's Over.

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She never, never been so happy since she left old Ireland. Till someone found her pantry, sure and tampered with her can. Wham! 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Put the Benzedrine in Mrs. Murphy's old tin. Sure was a shame to lose to blame, 'cause the old lady didn't even

As a square, she stays up nights making all the rounds. They say she lost about 69 pounds. Now Mr. Murphy claims she's getting awful thin, and all she says is, give me some skin, mop, who put the

and gentlemen, now the moment you've all been waiting for, it's a world-famous Jackrabbit Slim's Twist Contest. Now let's meet our first contestants here this evening. Young lady, what is your name?

told you, lady, take me for one day. Please don't ask any questions. You know I can't.

last drink. Don't ask where I come from, and don't ask what I think.